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2: Awesome stuff from Keith.
3: Thanks,
2: he's the
3: Keith.
2: Guy. That's the guy to talk to. If you're going to talk to someone about the Sixers, Keith Pompey is the guy today. It's as simple as
3: that. Yeah, it was great.
2: He absolutely nailed it. It's funny because you think, oh, these guys are on the inside. Do they think it's going to happen? Even he, who covers the Sixers day in and day out, he was like, yeah, I thought it made sense, but I was still surprised they actually were able to do it because this is an organization that's been so snake bit year after year. Do we have to go back to Markelle Fultz over Jason Tatum in the trade and the draft? Do we have to go back to what's gone on with Ben Simmons and his career where he's now a fisherman? It's just, you never believe things are going to go right until finally they do. The question is, will they capitalize well?
3: And I like what he said about the work ethic because, you know, Embiid can probably afford to lose 10, 15, 20 pounds like a lot of
2: couldn't
3: us
2: we
3: can.
2: All? Couldn't we all?
3: And you just bring in that winning attitude, that work ethic, maybe that rubs off on some people, and that's almost as valuable as the stuff he does on the court.
2: Awesome stuff on the LeBron situation. We'll have plenty of thoughts on the Eastern Conference, the impact of him going to Philly. But when we return, some updates across Major League Baseball, some players with some home runs cashing at big prices. That's next on VSiN Primetime.
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12: 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Dustin Sweetelson here at the Circus Sportsbook in downtown Las Vegas. Will Hill out there in Connecticut, and you, wherever you may be tuning in, Sirius XM 158, YouTube TV, the VSiN Watch app, and radio affiliates across the United States of God Bless America. Few late-night baseball games currently in progress. The Astros, in a comeback fashion, showing some fight at the White Sox. They lead 8-5 in the ninth and threatening to add a couple more runs here as they have a runner on and nobody out in the ninth inning. Texas leads Seattle 5-3 in the ninth inning. I'm on the under 7.5, which is already lost, which we love to see that we were just off by the half a run there. So that's going to be a brutal loss on the old ticket for yours truly. The Reds lead the Cardinals 4-2 on the

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11: I want to talk about the fact that your model projection has, and it's an interesting one in the United States. Mike Davis, early in this fight card here, against Nurmagomedov Aliyev, and Nurmagomedov is a minus 220 betting favorite, and Aliyev here coming in against Davis, plus $1.80 is what I'm seeing on the American side. Do we give it a grappler's chance, maybe, for our American here overseas in Abu Dhabi?
12: So this one's had a little bit of a line move since I ran it, but the story stays the same, so let's tell that story. My one thing with Mike Davis is, while he's got a great professional record, 12-3, 33 years old, but he's had about one fight a year since entering the UFC. It's been a very inconsistent career. Not exactly inconsistent in wins and losses, but just it's hard to get momentum when you're only fighting about once a year, at least early in your career. You're trying to build that name. It's hard to get that going. But Aliyev, only 25 years old, kind of a younger guy, only three fights in the UFC, but undefeated, 11-0. Classic type of fighter that you're seeing on a prelims on a fight card that is taking place in Abu Dhabi. Same reach here, but XR percentage, huge difference here. Aliyev up at 81% XR percentage. So even it's a small sample size, only three UFC fights, as I mentioned, but it's been pure dominance on his part. Classic, just kind of like we talked about. It's what you expect from this type of fighter fighting in Abu Dhabi. Mike Davis down at 56%. So kind of another guy who kind of just gives

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7: Happy Friday, everybody. Nobody happier than Philadelphia 76ers fans as we welcome you into Money Moves on VSiN, the sports betting network, SiriusXM channel 158. He's Jonathan Von Tobel. I'm Stormy Bonantoni. You've heard it by now. LeBron's last decision officially made. And, of course, this happens on a day, by the way, that we usually have Zach Cohen, one of our resident NBA experts here. Obviously, you do that as well, JVT. But on a day that we don't have Zach in his usual Friday spot, of course, it's the Friday news dump that we have been waiting for LeBron James for over a month now.
8: Yeah, we're cooked. I have no idea how we're going to be able to handle this
7: news. How will we cover it?
8: In any way, shape, or form. Surprising, I think, to say the least.
7: Absolutely.
8: For many different reasons. I was actually just telling our producer, Justin Emery, who is a big Philly fan, by the way, just the other day, Justin, what we were talking about, the fact that I would like to see LeBron go to either Philly or Golden State just because I'm kind of a nerd and used to like playing NBA 2K and like seeing guys in different uniforms that you're not really used to. And even then today, when I see the photoshopped images, I'm like, ugh, it just doesn't really look right that he is going to be a member of the Philadelphia 76ers. And I would also say, just from a roster fit standpoint, I think there are some questions as to how this is generally going to work for the 76ers. But I am consistent with the thought of these are all professional basketball players. They all, I think, will make it work in terms of their fit on the court. It might take a little while. And now the King has a new home, and it's going to be in the city of brotherly love.
7: And it's interesting, too. We've talked a lot about LeBron's next team from a prediction market standpoint. And of the teams that we were talking about him going to, he was kind of the low end of the totem pole on that in the 8-9% range, as we have talked about it more often. And I think it was interesting, too, because it wasn't too long ago we saw Bob Myers on the Game Over podcast with his agent Rich Paul and Max Kellerman. We played some of the clips from that conversation, whatever it was, a week or two ago, where he was talking about his pitch and everything. And I specifically came back at it and was like, no, I don't think Philly is going to make sense for him, because we've heard all of these reports about this being a happiness-led decision. Well, what this tells me is what makes LeBron James happy is winning championships and finally, and I don't want to say finally, but cementing his legacy as the greatest player of all time. Like, those are things that will make LeBron happy.
8: 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I mean, and

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4: Gambler's Bonus hits again. 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
6: I want to talk about the fight that your model projection has, and it's an interesting one from the United States. Mike Davis, early in this fight card here, against Nurmagomedov Aliyev, and Nurmagomedov, rather, is a minus 220 betting favorite, and Aliyev here coming in against Davis, plus $1.80 is what I'm seeing on the American side. Do we give it a grappler's chance, maybe, for our American here overseas in Abu Dhabi?
7: So this one's had a little bit of a line move since I ran it, but the story stays the same. So let's tell that story. My one thing with Mike Davis is while he's got a great professional record, 12-3, 33 years old, but he's had about one fight a year since entering the UFC. It's been a very inconsistent career, not exactly inconsistent in wins and losses, but just it's hard to get momentum when you're only fighting about once a year, at least right. Early in your career. You know, you're trying to build that name. It's hard to get that going, but, Aliyev, only 25 years old, kind of a younger guy, only three fights in the UFC, but undefeated, 11-0, a classic type of fighter that you're seeing on a prelims, on a fight card that is taking place in Abu Dhabi. Same reach here, but XR percentage, huge difference here. Aliyev up at 81% XR percentage. So even it's a small sample size, only three UFC fights, as I mentioned, but it's been pure dominance on his part. Classic, just kind of like we talked about, it's what you expect from this type of fighter fighting in Abu Dhabi. Mike Davis down at 56%. So kind of another guy who kind of just gives up a lot in order to get wins. Now, inside the distance, Mike Davis can find finishes. Aliyev is not that guy currently. You know, actually, his Contender Series fight he put on some crazy pressure in his Contender Series fight. But since then, he's kind of fought safe. He's kind of gone to those three decisions. And it's not a bad thing. You know, sometimes you just kind of want to get the wins stacked up as you're building your UFC career before you really start flying out there. Some guys go the complete opposite and throw all the hands. Everyone builds their career differently in every aspect of their job. But Aliyev, it's a very specific route for Aliyev. I mean, there is no striking numbers for him. Only lands 2.33 significant strikes per minute. Strike differential 0.60. So that's low, but that's because he's only absorbing 1.73. He doesn't want to throw hands. Mike Davis is going to look to throw some hands here also. He can throw some bombs. Significant strikes landed per minute for Mike, 4.66. Now, the issue is his differential, negative 0.19, so he does take a lot of shots. But I don't know if Aliyev is going to land that many shots, right? He's not going to look to really stand and trade. He's going to look to get this fight to the ground. His control rate is up at 90%. Now, small sample size. Take it for what you can here. Mike Davis, nothing bad here. 63% right. control rating, clinching ground time. So he may be able to hold his own here. His takedown defense could be a little better, 59%, 80% for Nerullo Aliyev on takedown defense. So it's not going to go the other way, but it's possible Mike Davis can

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12: I want to talk about the fight that your model projection has, and it's an interesting one from the United States. Mike Davis, early in this fight card here, against Nurmagomedov Aliyev, and Nurmagomedov, is a minus 220 betting favorite. And Aliyev here coming in against Davis, plus $1.80 is what I'm seeing on the American side. Do we give it a grappler's chance maybe for our American here overseas in Abu Dhabi?
13: So this one's had a little bit of a line move since I ran it, but the story stays the same. So let's tell that story. Ali.

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1: I want to talk about a fight that your model projection has, and it's an interesting one from the United States. Mike Davis early in this fight card here against Nurmagomedov Aliyev. And Nurmagomedov, is a minus 220 betting favorite. And Aliyev here coming in against Davis, plus $1.80 is what I'm seeing on the American side. Do we give it a grappler's chance maybe for our American here overseas in Abu Dhabi?
2: So this one's had a little bit of a line move since I ran it, but the story stays the same. So let's tell that story. My one thing with Mike Davis is, while he's got a great professional record, 12-3, 33 years old, but he's had about one fight a year since entering the UFC. It's been a very inconsistent career. Not exactly inconsistent in wins and losses, but just it's hard to get momentum when you're only fighting about once a year, at least early in your career. You're trying to build that name. It's hard to get that going. But Aliyev, only 25 years old, kind of a younger guy, only three fights in the UFC, but undefeated, 11-0, classic type of fighter that you're seeing on a prelims on a fight card that is taking place in Abu Dhabi. Same reach here, but XR percentage, huge difference here. Aliyev up at 81% XR percentage. So even it's a small sample size, only three UFC fights, as I mentioned, but it's been pure dominance on his part. Classic, just kind of like we talked about. It's what you expect from this type of fighter fighting in Abu Dhabi. Mike Davis down at 56%. So kind of another guy who kind of just gives up a lot in order to get wins. Now, inside the distance, Mike Davis can find finishes. Aliyev is not that guy currently. Actually, his Contender Series fight he put on some crazy pressure in his Contender Series fight. But since then, he's kind of fought safe. He's kind of gone to those three decisions. And that's not a bad thing. Sometimes you just kind of want to get the wins stacked up as you're building your UFC career before you really start flying out there. Some guys go the complete opposite and throw all the hands. Everyone builds their career differently in every aspect of their job. But Aliyev, it's a very specific route for Aliyev. I mean, there is no striking numbers for him. Only lands 2.33 significant strikes per minute. Strike differential 0.60. So that's

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12: Rolling on VSIN Prime Time, Dustin Sweetelson with Will Hill. 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SiriusXM Channel 158, YouTube TV, the VSIN Watch app, and radio affiliates across the United States of God Bless America. Saturday brings a full baseball card, some superstars on display, some really good pitching matchups that jumped out to me. And one thing that stood out when I was looking at the numbers here, Will, Paul Skenes is going to take the hill against the Chicago Cubs. And right now, Paul Skenes, you can get it -136. Shota Imanaga on the other end for the Cubbies is a little plus money. And I'm going to back Paul Skenes here. Imanaga and the Cubs plus $1.13. I just think as long as they're going to discount Skenes because they don't believe in him, I'm going to take it until it doesn't work. His last time out, he was pretty good. Seven innings, seven hits, and he allows one run and eight strikeouts. Start prior to that against Milwaukee, he was solid, nothing spectacular. 5 1/3, 2 earned, 7 strikeouts against Milwaukee. Before that, 6 innings, 2 earned, 4 strikeouts against the Braves. That's 3 in a row after a rough one against Philadelphia prior to all of that. I just think that Paul Skenes in the second half is going to turn it on a little bit. At some point, he goes back to being the guy that he's been for a couple of years now. I'm going to take the -136. Do you think it's crazy? But let me also add real quick, part of the handicap is the Pittsburgh offense really good against left-handed pitchers this year, and Imanaga is not blowing it by people these days.
13: Yeah, and really good just in general. I think if you ask most people who scored the second most runs in baseball or averaging the second most runs in baseball, you might get Dodgers, Yankees, Nationals are number one. Not a lot of people would guess the Pirates, but over 5 runs a game, almost, you know, I think 5.75 runs per game at home, the best mark in baseball, which is really impressive. My only hesitation, and I'm not looking to bet the Cubs here. Skenes was good last time against Cleveland. It's not like he's been horrible. 7 innings, 1 run last time out. He's just not Skenes-like. When you look at the velocity, 95, 96, 97, hey, that was pure gas when we were growing up, you know, 90s, early 2000s. That's not Skenes-like, though. He's more 99-100 when he's right, so I'm just worried he's not quite right. I don't know if it's mechanics, arm fatigue, if he's battling something. Maybe he bounces back, and one of these times he looks like Skenes throwing the ball 100 miles an hour. That is my only hesitation with that. What do you think it is, the drop in velocity here? You just think, you know what, he's middle of a long season, these things happen. You think it's a longer-term concern? What do you make of it when you see a pitcher whose velocity ticks down like it has with Skenes?
12: I'll go deep in the conspiracy bag, and it's more that I think he thinks this team is going to be playing baseball into the fall, and he's just managed himself a little bit differently. He's not going, 99% max effort, maybe dialing it back to 92 and seeing what he can get away with before having to ramp up when it matters down the stretch. Now, that could be a fool's errand if you're not playing in October, but I do think there's an element where he knows that he's going to be pitching deeper than he's ever had to before, so there's a chance he just doesn't give it his all. That is my conspiracy. I have nothing really to prove me right, but that's just what I'm looking at with him. There could be something major that's the cause for all of these issues for him, but until they start pricing him like he's Paul Skenes again, I'll take the -136 there with him at home against the Cubbies. How about this one? You and I were talking about totals. And if you're going to bet an under 7.5 at a really low number here, you better think the pitchers are really special. Can I make that case with Dylan Cease against Sonny Gray, Toronto and Boston doing battle at 1:10 p.m. On the West Coast, 4:05 on the East Coast? Cease and Toronto is even money. Sonny Gray -120 at Fenway. 7.5 is the total. What's funny is Dylan Cease, you look at his couple starts against Boston this year. On the road at Fenway, only 5 innings, but shut them out, 7 strikeouts. Final score 6-1. That's under the 7.5. Then against Boston at home earlier in the year, he loses 5-0, allows 4 earned in 5 2/3, but that game would have stayed under this total as well. Sonny Gray has been electric. You go back his last 4 starts, this guy has been basically unhittable, going back to flirting with the no-hitter against the Yankees at the end of June. Against Toronto this year, 3 earned in 7 innings and a 4-3 loss his last go-around back on June 18th. I just think Sonny Gray's red hot. I think Cease bounces back from not a great outing last time around. I'll go under 7.5 between the Blue Jays and the Red Sox.
13: I'm completely with you in terms of the handicap. I would just prefer to cut it to first 5. I don't want to get involved with bullpens, although Boston's very good in the bullpen, so maybe getting the full game here is the way to go. I just, you know what, if it's 4 in the first 5,
12: yeah,
13: and even 4.5 with more juice where I win on 4.5. Now, 4.5 and 7.5 usually don't match up, but I prefer the first 5, but it would be under nothing for me. I will probably have some under bet in some form or fashion here on this game, most likely the first 5 under.
12: Let's see if I can convince you of another under. Later on in the day, Dodgers and Mets going at it as hard as they can at Citi Field. Nolan McLean and Yoshinobu Yamamoto. I think Yamamoto might be worth a look for the Cy Young market, even though his strikeout numbers are down. He just feels like a dude who has a rubber arm and is going to give you consistent innings and a good ERA and a lot of competitive starts. Nolan McLean plus 135 at home, minus 163 with the Dodgers on the road in Yamamoto. Total's 8. I'm going under here, man. I just think that Nolan McLean is a guy who's super sharp. He probably doesn't go as deep as you'd like into games here, but the reality is I think he can limit the Dodgers' attack as they're on the road. He hasn't allowed a run in his last two starts. That goes back 12 innings. That's against Philadelphia and Boston. It's not like it was against bad offenses here. And on the other side, Yamamoto, I certainly trust him against this Mets lineup right now that can't get out of its own way. Can I convince you to go under 8 there? I also don't hate the idea of finding a first 5 if it's 4 and going under in this matchup.
13: And to support your handicap, Juan Soto left the game early on Friday. We don't know his status for Saturday, but for a team that's going nowhere, and if you're hurt enough to leave the game on Friday, decent chance you're not in the lineup Saturday, and that makes obviously a huge difference. I think I like the Dodgers better. You know what? It's square. Call it square. Lay $1.55, $1.60. Okay. The Dodgers are just on another planet from the Mets. I felt like this way watching them against the Yankees last week with no Judge, and the Mets are not even on the Yankees level. You know what? It's not profound. It's not. Sometimes you want to be seem smart or seem contrarian. You know, sometimes it's better to just be a little bit square. I'll probably have the Dodgers in the account here. I think they're just clearly a much better team than the Mets right now. Pitchers. You give the advantage to L.A., even though McLean is solid. I'm going to lay the chalk here with L.A.
12: You know, I like that you're saying that. This might be a bigger discussion, but we're late in the season now. There's teams that we certainly know their identity, whether they're good or not, teams that you don't believe in and want to back with your money. Early in the year, if you want to lay minus 155, minus 160, you better love it, because you start losing those and only winning those on the other end, like that adds up on your bankroll after a while. But this late in the year, I do think we've reached a point with buyers and sellers and teams going in different directions where you probably need to change your line of demarcation of what is and isn't how far you're willing to go on a heavy favorite.
13: Yeah, and I thought the Friday night line with Dodgers-Mets, we were doing the show Thursday previewing the games, and the Dodgers were like minus 155, minus 160. I said, oh man, that line is cheap. It's going to go higher. It went the other way. The market loved the Mets. I'm missing something here, because to me, Dodgers and Mets, just two teams on completely different levels. And you know what? You got to hit a high percentage to win laying $1.50, $1.60, but I'm okay here with the Dodgers. I think that price is still playable.
12: He's Will Hill. I'm Dustin Sweetelson. It's VSiN Prime Time on VSiN, the Sports Betting Network. I'm going to take a plus price on a team where I just think the starter on the other side can't keep getting away with this. And I love him. I love the story. But Nick Martinez doesn't miss any bats. I don't understand how he keeps just dominating teams. He's got a 2.59 ERA, Will. Yet you look at the numbers on the season, 62 strikeouts in 111 third innings. Like, how is that even possible for a guy in today's baseball? You want to go back to, like, late 90s, early 2000s? You want to give me a Steve Traxel here? I can get behind it happening from time to time. I don't understand how Nick Martinez continues to roll. He's coming off a start against Toronto. 6 innings, 1 earned, 0 strikeouts. Cleveland is a team that I think has a lot of young guys who can do a little bit of damage here. But more importantly, Tanner Bibee's on the bump. He's a rare case with reverse splits. He is better on the road than he is at home this year. 3.66 ERA, opponent batting average is better. Now, the Ks are a little bit down, but I'm going to back Cleveland at plus 110 just because I think that's way too much respect for a guy, Nick Martinez, who doesn't make guys miss.
13: Nick Martinez will be a good immaculate grid answer at some point here as a random all-star if you're looking for that, and he's played for a few different teams. I think you know what I'm going to do. You're going to give me an underdog that I don't really want to win the game, but I think it's even enough matchup, low total. I'll take that half a run in the first 5 with Cleveland. You know what? 2-2 after 5, I win my bet. There's a lot of ways to win when you're getting that half a run. That half a run is precious in a game with a total of 7.5. You make good points about Martinez. So Cleveland plus a half a run in the first 5 will certainly be a play for me.
12: Yeah, you know what? That might be the best way to attack this one. I think I might be adjusting to that move here as far as those two teams are concerned. Fascinating to see a few matchups, though, coming up on Saturday. Hunter Greene, plus 104 at St. Louis. I know it's only his fourth start of the year, but he's racked up some strikeouts, man. I don't hate the idea of looking at Hunter Green K props as an option on the Saturday card against St. Louis offense that is certainly struggling right now. And then the nightcap is a really good matchup. Seattle at Texas, Brian Wu facing Nate Eovaldi. Seattle a slight favorite, minus 114, minus 105 with Texas, total 7.5. I'd consider the Rangers at minus 105. I've been burnt too many times by Brian Wu on the road, Will. Guy's great at home, but on the road, he doesn't always deliver. I'd consider Eovaldi in this spot.
13: The Seattle pitchers, man, I know they're good, but something about when I back Logan Gilbert, Brian Wu, you name them, you could just chalk it up six innings, four or five runs, and I'm like, man, I thought these guys were supposed to be good. So I'm with you. I can't get the Seattle pitchers right a lot of times. It would be Texas or nothing for me. You mentioned Hunter Green. You know, all this talk about the Dodgers, will they get Skubal? If Skubal doesn't become available, if you're the Reds, don't you have to listen on Hunter Green? That would be a very interesting guy to plug into the Dodgers rotation. And they don't have a problem taking a chance on these guys that are injured, bro.
12: Yeah, but I think there's also a world where Cincinnati's saying, well, couldn't we run it back next year with a full year of Green with Chase Burns atop the rotation? But here's what I've learned with Texas, with Cincinnati. Whenever they have hyped up prospects coming up together, it never works out. Never works out for them.
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12: VSiN. What a way to go into the weekend. The bombshell today, LeBron James to Philadelphia. For more on this story, Adam Aronson joins us now, Sixers beat writer from the Philly Voice, at Sixers Adam on X.
0: He's on the Progressive guest line. He has a great article up on LeBron and how he thinks it'll fit in Philly. Appreciate the time. I know you're a busy man. Let's start with your article. And you got four guys here who averaged at least 21 a game last year. What do you think of the fit?
1: I think the fit is good. There are certainly going to be sort of kinks for everybody to figure out. There are going to be probably growing pains early on in the season, but this is just so much talent, and it's not just individual talent, particularly when you talk about Joel Embiid, LeBron James, and Tyrese Maxey. Those are players that make the guys around them better. I think no player in the history of the NBA has probably made his teammates better more than LeBron James, and there's a lot of high IQ talent here. And I think that all of that is going to coalesce into something really impressive for the Sixers. Of course, it might take some time, but I think the fit is really strong. I think particularly because you look at, you know, the primary concern with any Sixers team for years has been, we can't put too much on Joel Embiid. How are we going to keep Joel Embiid healthy through not just a regular season, but theoretically a deep playoff run? And when you're adding a guy who's going to turn 42 years old before the new year to your team, you also have to figure out what is the best way to manage him. How do we keep him running so that he's at his best late in the season and into the playoffs? I think the fact that Joel Embiid and LeBron James don't just have each other to lean on, but have, you know, two of the highest volume scorers in the league in Tyrese Maxey and Jaylen Brown, plus Vijay Edgecombe, who will continue to ascend in his second year. I think it gives the Sixers an opportunity they've never had before in terms of not just being a good team when they don't have Embiid on the court, but also really pacing Joel in a way that will be to his long-term benefit.
22: Okay, Adam. LeBron is Sixer because this team gives him the best chance to win a championship. Obviously, Philadelphia's got a ton of talent. Maxey's a stud. I love Edgecombe. You go and get Jaylen Brown, and then there's the Embiid question. How much is he going to play? I never really took Philly seriously in these sweepstakes. I figured a reunion in Cleveland inevitable. Then Pat Riley and Giannis are lurking. But out of these four quote-unquote suitors, Philly did have the best roster on paper. Was that ultimately the difference?
1: I think it was. Look, he certainly wasn't doing this for money. He signed a 1+1 at the minimum salary. Mm-hmm. He was not doing this to take the easy way out. Everybody knows the reputation that us Philly sports media members have. He was not doing this to avoid pressure. This is going to be the most highly anticipated Sixer season in decades. He's doing this because he wants to win. And I think he looked at it. I think you're exactly right. And he said, this is the best roster that if I join it, I'm going to win. And time will tell if he's right. I haven't looked at what the odds say about whether the Sixers are favored to win the East or the finals or not. I would imagine San Antonio and OKC are still sort of the co-favorites. But I think this is probably of the teams that he was reportedly considering. To me, it's the easiest one to sort of make the case for. That doesn't mean it's necessarily the most likely to happen. There are obviously major risks here, including, you know, I think the one that will get the most publicity, as it probably should, is the constant will he or won't he be available with Joel, who still is the force that if this team does win, he's going to be the one that powers it. He has, we saw it in that Boston series, he has the ability to dominate a game and a series to the extent that he just completely swings it in the Sixers' direction on his own. And we don't know how often he'll play. That's mm-hmm. been a theme with him for years, particularly the last two. But I think it says a lot about what LeBron, as a basketball mind, thinks about the pieces that the Sixers have in place and how he can accentuate a lot of those guys. And I think you saw him sort of step into more of a background role with the Lakers late in the season last year before Luka Doncic and Austin Reeves got hurt. And you see sort of a blueprint. The Sixers don't have exact players that are like Luka Doncic and Austin Reeves in style, but they have similar high usage guys that LeBron can fit around. And then when the time comes for LeBron to take over, we all know LeBron can do that.
0: You brought up the money. According to reports, Miami offered double the money. And you asked about the odds, Adam. They are the third. They are tied with the Knicks, third choice at 9-1. They are the second choice to win the East. How do you feel about that?
1: I'm not shocked. I also, from what I understand, there's always that sort of initial rush of action with a move like this. But I understand it. When you look at the starting five on paper, I cannot remember that many starting fives that have been assembled in the NBA that look as good as this. Like, I think about the Celtics group that won a title a few years ago. I think about, obviously, the Golden State dynasty teams that Bob Myers, who's now very involved with the Sixers, put together during his time in Golden State. There are very few starting fives, even with a 21-year-old sophomore to be guard in ZJ as part of it, that have this much talent. And I think it's really easy to look at this on paper and be pretty enthusiastic. Now, of course, you don't win a championship in the offseason in July. There's a lot of work to be done. There are flaws with this team, I would argue. As far as depth is concerned, they have eight guys that I'm confident can play in a rotation for a high-level team. You probably want more like 9 or 10. I'm not sure who's getting the most stops on this team. I think LeBron at 41, soon to be 42, can be somewhat of a defensive weak link. Joel, if he's not moving well, can really be exposed in space. Like, this is not a perfect team, but the talent and the high-end talent particularly is just so monstrous that I think you have to take them seriously as championship contenders for the same reason that, you know, this team beat the Celtics last year. I don't think anybody thought that the Sixers were a better team than the Celtics. Mm-hmm. But in the playoffs, oftentimes it's your high-end talent that wins you these games and these series, and that's what won the Sixers that series last year. So it's certainly a compelling roster, even if it is flawed, but I would not say that, especially in a loaded Eastern Conference, that we should be, you know, that Sixers fans should be buying their NBA Finals tickets just yet.
0: PhillyVoice.com, Sixers beat writer Adam Aronson with us on the Progressive Guest Line. Were you more surprised today or when they acquired Jaylen Brown?
1: I was more surprised today, I would say, just thinking of it, sort of zooming out and thinking of this through the lens of what the last couple of years have been like for the Sixers. 2 years ago, they're supposed to be championship contenders again. They win 24 games. They end up tanking for the last 2 months of the season, and that was successful. And this day probably doesn't come if they don't pull the plug on that season and get VJ Edgecombe out of it, by the way. And, you know, last year, just this crazy roller coaster ride. First, it was great, then it was disappointing, then it was great, then it was disappointing. They looked dead in the water against the Celtics. They play the three best games that they've played in years to win that series. And then all of a sudden, they just get humiliated by the Knicks in a sweep in the second round, where for the second time in 3 years, their arena is getting taken over by fans of another team in a playoff series.
0: Yes.
1: For all of that to happen, and for it to turn into arguably the best player in the history of the sport deciding he wants to join the team, that to me is more surprising than anything else, even if, you know, there have been weeks and weeks of rumors. And to me, it seemed pretty clear that they were legitimate contenders. I wouldn't have necessarily said they were favorites, but it seemed pretty clear to me by you know, this morning that they had a chance. That, to me, is what makes this so shocking. If you're just talking about in-the-moment reaction, the Jaylen Brown thing is probably more surprising because that had not really been rumored. But this one, when you just zoom out and think on a larger scale about everything that has led to this point, it's pretty remarkable to think about.
22: Okay, Adam. 2 years. What defines success? We know the Sixers have not been in the NBA Finals since 2001 and Allen Iverson. Getting there good enough? Do they have to win it all? What is Philly going to view as a successful tenure here for LeBron over the next 2 years?
1: Well, look, I think LeBron is coming here to win. I don't think LeBron is coming here to break the Sixers' infamous Eastern Conference Finals drought. I don't think that is really his interest. LeBron has played in, I would imagine, as many conference finals as anybody of all time. I don't think that just getting there is even satisfactory to him either. That certainly would be a major improvement from what the Sixers have been able to accomplish in the playoffs for years. But I think everybody involved is doing this together to try to win a championship. And I think what you can take solace in if you're the Sixers is that even if, you know, 2 years come and go and you haven't won a championship, Tyrese Maxey will still be 27 years old at this point in 2 years. VJ Edgecombe will have just had his 23rd birthday. And those two guys still represent the future of this organization. And when you get a player of this caliber, and even if he's not what he once was, LeBron is still, when he's playing, probably roughly an all-NBA caliber player. It usually requires gutting your team somehow, whether that's trading a bunch of draft picks, whether that's trading a bunch of players, whether that's salary dumping players to free up cap space. The Sixers did not have to do any of that. To get a player of this magnitude without upending anything they had, without sacrificing any spending power whatsoever, it's pretty remarkable. It's an opportunity that teams generally just don't get to have a player like this just join what they have. And at the same time, they still have these longer term pillars of the future that they can lean on, who I think will end up having, you know, been better off for having played with LeBron. So I think, you know, they need to win, but are they going to win? Like, I would think that, of course, it's the goal, but whether or not it happens, I think they have not upended the long-term future of the franchise, and that's what's better off for them.
0: Great job, Adam. Thanks for a few minutes. Know you're busy. Enjoy the weekend.
1: All right, thanks.
0: Chris Vanini, college football up next. I think the SEC hurt themselves this week.
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7: 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Gil Alexander in San Francisco. Kelly Bidlin back there in Las Vegas at Circa. Kelly, we have a tweet from Numbers. What was it? Number Juan Degen.
8: Okay.
7: Juan, J-U-A-N, number Juan Degen. He says, what's this? No Fezzik on a Friday? Yes, programming note, no Fezzik today because he's taking his son to colleges, I think, here in the Bay somewhere, visiting. He'll be back next week, though, yes, with you?
8: Yeah, we'll be back next week. Dustin and myself will be here. We've got Matt Brown Monday through Thursday filling in for you, and then Dustin Friday in the next week.
7: Steve the Proxy says, when do we get the Bronny decision presser? Which is also a question we haven't tackled yet since LeBron James made his announcement that he's going to play with the Philadelphia 76ers. Where will Bronny go? It's a joke, by the way. Okay, we do have Wyatt Tomchek in the on deck in the dugout, ready to talk wrestling with us. And, of course, some Brickyard 400. But we got the audio squared away here, and we're thrilled to have back on the show once again. Part two, Chris Gordy. Locked on SEC host, Astros pregame host as well. Chris, glad to have you back, man.
9: Yeah, glad we get that figured out. I was joking. I think I said something poor about Lane Kiffin yesterday, and I think he got in there and messed up my audio. So good to be back.
7: Hold the Lane Kiffin thought. I want to get put your Astros hat on. I want to ask one baseball question. You are the Astros pregame host on Sports Talk 790 AM. The Astros right now, as of this moment, 3.5 out of the final playoff position in the American League. We are also 10 days out from the trade deadline. What will they do, Chris? Do we know 10 days out what they will do?
9: Yeah, they're going to make a move or two. They have to. You know, the interesting part is they come out of the All-Star break, they get swept by the Orioles, and all the fans are going, oh, blow it up. Let's just sell all our pieces. And then they come back and sweep the Marlins, and now they're like, we're playoff bound. Let's go. We're only two games back of the Rangers for the AL West lead. So that's the crazy part is nobody's run away with this division. It has benefited them that they've been in this crappy division all year with the Rangers, the Mariners, you know, the A's. Nobody's really wanted to claim this thing. And so they feel like they can still, you know, compete and lock up this division, make the playoffs. And look, the other part of this too, guys, is Joe Espada is a lame duck manager. He's on the last year of his deal. Dana Brown is a lame duck GM. He's on the last year of his deal. They have to make a move to save their jobs. They have to make the playoffs if they want to stay with the Astros. So expect Dana Brown. I think they're going to add a starting arm. and another bat. And J.J. Bleday is a name that's popped up. So we'll see what they do. But I think they have to make a move. And I think they'll add a pitcher and a batter.
7: So there it is. Astros, buyers here. And you said it, not only 3.5 out of the wild card, but 2 games out of the division lead with, of course, the Mariners in between, both the Rangers and the Astros. All right, you're just coming off SEC Media Day, Chris. This is, you alluded to Lane Kiffin. So let's just start there. I'll sort of lead you into it. Anything newsworthy happened yesterday at SEC Media Day that you'd like to share?
9: Yeah, I mean, just to give everybody the tone of what it is, it's, you said SEC Media Day. It's SEC Media Days. This thing drags out 4 days now when you got 16 teams spread out across an entire week. And they did a fantastic job. Tampa was a great host city. It really, you know, it's not an SEC town, but it was nice being right there on the water. But, yeah, everybody was looking forward to the last day. They knew what they were doing. They saved Steve Sarkisian in Texas and LSU and Lane Kiffin for the last day. And Lane's a lightning rod, man. Everywhere he goes, he draws attention. And, you know, he knew what he was doing. 30 minutes in the room, he spent about 3/4 of that filibustering and avoiding answering questions. He only got asked 4 questions in the big room. I get it. He's facing the fire right now. He is the villain of college football.
7: How do you view the SEC? We were talking earlier off air because you're an LSU grad, I believe you said. Yes, LSU grad. Yeah. And so I was mentioning to you that what I was talking about earlier on the show a couple times actually was, okay, we're going to 9 conference games. There's going to be, you know, Bill Connolly, who does SP Plus over at the analytics over at ESPN, says he thinks that SEC teams will top out, the most he has in his simulation is like 9.8 wins. Whether that happens or not, let's say Georgia exceeds that, who knows if anyone else does. But you thought probably a 9-3 team on LSU, first thing off the top of the dome. I think you're probably right. So we're going to get into this situation where the committee at the end of the year, just projecting forward, they're going to have to make a bunch of decisions on a bunch of SEC teams that are going to have dings, if you will, losses, based on the fact that the SEC is just so darn competitive. Do you believe the committee will value that strength of schedule ultimately or no?
9: Well, they said last year they were gonna factor it in more, and yet they didn't. You know, Texas obviously went 9-3, but Texas also had a bunch of top 25 wins. And then you look at a team like Indiana, who I think played what, 1 or 2 ranked teams all year and went 1-1. So, they were undefeated last year. Year prior, they played 1 ranked team and lost that one game to Ohio State, and they got in because it was 11-1. And I just think that we've become so obsessed with the 12-0, 11-1, 10-2, like anything worse than 10-2, you can't get in the playoff. And I go, well, wait a minute. Like, we don't do this in college basketball. We get together in a room and we talk about quad 1 wins, quad 2 wins, quad 3 wins. Oh, you lost to Duke in November, but that was a good loss. You know what I mean? Like, we do that in basketball. Why do we not use the critical thinking in football? We just go, no, you're 9-3, you're out, you lost 3 games. It's like, well, it's stop so harping true. On the losses. Let's talk about wins. Who have you beaten? And if you got 4 great resume wins, and this other team over here in the Big Ten that didn't play Ohio State or didn't play Michigan or didn't play Oregon, like, why are we elevating that team? So I think we need to talk about it. Not all schedules are created equal. I always say that. And, man, we really need to use some critical thinking and look at who have you beaten. And good wins should outweigh, a loss, in my opinion.
7: The other thing, of course, over the last few years with the SEC is, even with getting into the 16, so 13 national titles from the SEC between the years 2006 and 2022. Now 3 Big Ten teams have won the titles in the last 3 years. In fact, if you the 2 years of the 12-team college football playoffs, only 2 of the 8 semifinal spots, Chris, for SEC teams. So obviously, while that's an issue, so it's one of these leagues where it's like the floor is really high. I know by SP Plus, worst team has a better rating than the worst 7 Big Ten schools. But the problem is the best team, not as good as the 3 Big Ten schools. Who wins this ultimately? Is it Georgia? Is it Texas? Is it somebody else that we don't see coming?
9: Yeah, I think those are your 2 best bets, Georgia and Texas. In fact, the media poll just came out. The SEC media voted on it. They've got Georgia winning the SEC with Texas getting the second most first place votes. So that's kind of what the SEC media thinks. I think Ole Miss is an interesting one to watch. Trinidad Chambliss and Kewon Lacy were awesome last year. Yes, they lose Lane Kiffin and Charlie Weiss as play callers, but you know, if Pete Golden can step his game up and do like he did in the postseason last year as the new head coach, I think Ole Miss has a chance. And watch Oklahoma, guys. talking with John Mateer this offseason. He's improved his throwing motion. That thumb is completely healed. He's got a quicker, more compact release. If Oklahoma's offense could catch up to their defense, it's a brutal schedule, don't get me wrong, but Oklahoma is kind of the dark horse team to keep an eye on this year.
7: Talking to Chris Gordy of Locked On SEC, he is the host there. I'll ask what Kelly asked earlier, which is, where are you on Arch after all this right now, heading into this season, which really is, you know, you want to say it's like the referendum season, but as I pointed out earlier, he was the best quarterback in college football in terms of QBR from November on last year. He does have this weakness, terrible inaccuracy throwing on the run, but you know how NFL teams are with quarterbacks, so he's going to be a high draft pick, barring a disaster. Where are you on this guy?
9: Well, I have caught Arch Mania. I'm all aboard the hype train. And look, I was at the Kentucky game last year. He was throwing lame ducks at people's feet. And like, I don't know what he was doing in some of those games last year, but he got better as the year went along. He looked great in the game against A&M, got the big win, looked great in the bowl game. The Cheez-It Bowl beat Michigan. So you go out and get Cam Coleman, one of the best offensive weapons out there. They redid that entire backfield. The run game was not great for Texas. They go get Relique Brown and Hollywood Smothers. Offensive line has improved. Trevor Goosby will be a top 10 pick next year. I like all the changes they made. Will Muschamp now is a defensive coordinator. You know he's going to bring it with the blitzing and all that. So I'm a buyer into Texas, man. It's a tough, tough schedule. You get Ohio State week two at home. But I love Arch, man. I think he is the real deal, and I think we're going to see a much improved Arch Manning out of the gates this year and a Heisman Trophy contender throughout the year.
7: You're good on Muschamp. I asked Chris Felica, the Bear from Fox Sports, this earlier because Will Muschamp, as a head coach or coordinator, has not put together a top 10 defense for like over a decade. You're okay with him, though, as the defensive coordinator.
9: He's got dudes, man. Colin Simmons as the edge rusher. They go get Rasheem Biles, a tackling machine from Pitt. Secondary's awesome. They just got John Meredith to reclassify to this season. They're loaded, man. Will Muschamp is going to bring it this year. 5 years from now, he may not be there. But this year, I think you're getting a really good Muschamp.
7: Chris, really appreciate it. Thank you so much.
9: Thanks, fellas.
7: Chris Gordy, everybody. Wyatt Tomchek, wrestling, NASCAR next.
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22: Happy Friday, everybody. Nobody happier than Philadelphia 76ers fans as we welcome you into Money Moves on VSiN, the Sports Betting Network, SiriusXM Channel 158. He's Jonathan Von Tobel. I'm Stormy Bonantoni. You've heard it by now. LeBron's last decision officially made. And, of course, this happens on a day, by the way, that we usually have Zach Cohen, one of our resident NBA experts here. Obviously, you do that as well, JVT. But on a day that we don't have Zach in his usual Friday spot, of course, it's the Friday news dump that we have been waiting for LeBron James for over a month now.
23: Yeah, we're cooked. I have no idea how we're going to be able to handle this
22: news. How will we cover it?
23: In any way, shape, or form. Surprising, I think, to say the least, for many different reasons. I was actually just telling our producer, Justin Emery, who is a big Philly fan, by the way, just the other day, Justin, what we were talking about, the fact that I would like to see LeBron go to either Philly or Golden State just because I'm kind of a nerd and used to like playing NBA 2K and like seeing guys in different uniforms that you're not really used to. And even then today, when I see the Photoshopped images, I'm like, ugh, it just doesn't really look right that he is going to be a member of the Philadelphia 76ers. And I would also say, just from a roster fit standpoint, I think there are some questions as to how this is generally going to work for the 76ers. But I am consistent with the thought of these are all professional basketball players. They all, I think, will make it work in terms of their fit on the court. It might take a little while. And now the King has a new home, and it's going to be in the city of brotherly love.
22: And it's interesting, too. We've talked a lot about LeBron's next team from a prediction market standpoint. And of the teams that we were talking about him going to, he was kind of the low end of the totem pole on that in the 8-9% range, as we have talked about it more often. And I think it was interesting, too, because it wasn't too long ago we saw Bob Myers on the Game Over podcast with his agent Rich Paul and Max Kellerman. We played some of the clips from that conversation, whatever it was, a week or two ago, where he was talking about his pitch and everything. And I specifically came back at it and was like, no, I don't think Philly is going to make sense for him because we've heard all of these reports about this being a happiness-led decision. Well, what this tells me is what makes LeBron James happy is winning championships and finally, and I don't want to say finally, but cementing his legacy as the greatest player of all time. Like, those are things that will make LeBron happy.
23: Yes. I mean, and being able to do that for a city like Philadelphia, I think, obviously adds to the legacy.
22: Yeah, how long has it been? 40-plus years, right?
23: Yeah, so I think that's a little bit of a part of it. Yeah, I'm not... The basketball fit, again, I know you keep making fun of me. Like, the basketball fit was Minnesota. That was a square peg, square hole type of fit. I mean, they needed a power forward. He slots in at that spot perfectly. So I don't know if it's 100% about basketball fit because you are still wondering how this is overall going to work. But look, I think you see a roster.
22: I didn't say basketball fit.
23: No, I'm talking about
22: his chance to win a championship.
23: I'm not saying you said it. I'm saying he, like, from his perspective, from a basketball standpoint, I would think that that would be more tempting. You know what I'm saying? Because you look at this, I mean, they're a very good team. And I think the allure of just playing with some high-end talent like Tyrese Maxey, like Jaylen Brown, like Joel Embiid, that's...

0: there was one soundbite specifically that came through that a lot of people were saying, whoa, whoa, whoa, is this a breadcrumb for the Philadelphia 76ers? To which I, and I know many, said, whoa, that was just a slip up. That just happened to be his word choice. But take a listen, because maybe we should have taken the bait.
1: I want to, you know, join a franchise that kind of shares the same, you know, bottle as myself. And that's like practicing championship happens every day. But trusting the process more than anything. I think you trust the process of actually getting to that point.
0: I don't know.
2: He did. He did that on purpose.
0: I don't know.
2: Because it was reported. There's so much stuff out there. But allegedly it was put out there that he had actually dropped a hint throughout this that he knew where he was going, which does lead to the valid criticism of LeBron James. If you've known it for a while, because I think you have, mm-hmm. you obviously were dragging this out for a little bit here, brother. You can, like, you know, let us know and sign with the team, or announce that you're going to sign with the team. But I would assume that he had known for a little bit, which gets back to, I want to say, you brought up the prediction market stuff. What is incredible to me is a couple of things. We have hit on the fact that the betting market and the prediction markets don't really know anything.
0: We nailed that part of the conversation.
2: And in fact, remember, Justin, I think you can speak to this because we texted about this. Philly at one point in the betting market a while ago was like minus 200.
0: It was for
2: to
0: like
2: land him.
0: It was for
2: minus 210.
0: 24 to 48 hours.
2: Yes.
0: They were more than $2
2: favorite.
0: I would
2: even say like a month ago or so.
0: Yeah.
2: It was a while ago though, right? But then we quickly moved off of that.
0: I'm saying it was for a very short period of time that they were in there.
2: And then we moved off of that and, you know, we went to different directions. Golden State had its moment. Miami had its moment. All of these sort of things. Immediately you see in the minutes after LeBron James announces, needs to be investigated. How much money was LeBron betting on this? We have to get out of this thing where because you lose, it is rigged against you. It is such a loser mentality. Folks, you don't have to invoke the Miami Heat YouTube thing to say, like, see, this was a fix the whole time. They just wanted to drive it up on Miami so that everybody would bet on it and then they could get a better price than the Philadelphia 76ers. And what my favorite part was, I saw in some of these responses, well, the most obvious answer is that they were fixing it. No, the most obvious answer is that a itchy trigger finger intern and or social media worker accidentally put out a live link, you all fell for it, and then got burned in the end when Philly was, as was being reported by Shams and others, one of the three finalists for him. I mean, we had talked about this ad nauseum. Why was Golden State getting bet in some of these markets when Shams kept telling us that they were on the outside looking in of the top three, and yet we kept seeing that move forward. Everything for Miami was being driven by one single moment, akin to a Reddit post that said Will Levis was going to be the first overall pick in the NFL draft, and then you got burned. Not everything has to be some investigation. Not everything means that everything is fixed. By the way, given how much money LeBron James is making, how much is he realistically getting in a market like that when it comes to where he is going to end up if he's truly trying to fix an outcome for people, right? Mm. It's stupid to think that this is actually something we're actually discussing here at this point. It goes back to the Hanlon's razor thing. Don't attribute to malice what you can attribute to incompetence. That was just a Miami Heat thing that was an issue that was resolved and a mistake. And it just really annoys me that we go down this road immediately every single time. You can't be this thick-headed to believe that that's what's actually happening.
0: In terms of winning a championship, this makes the most sense. LeBron James did go to Twitter to make a statement, said, quote, this is my last decision. I'm not going for money. I'm not going for family. What am I really playing for at this point? I still want sacrifice. I still want to work. I still want the grind. I still want to compete to win and have a chance of the feeling of winning another championship. I believe I can help make the Philadelphia 76ers a championship team, and I'm so excited to energize a new fan base and start this incredible journey one last time.
2: Not for family? So no Bronny?
0: Not for family. Not that I...
2: So no Bronny on the roster then?
0: From an odds standpoint, if you remember, prior to the Jaylen Brown trade, Philadelphia was 70-1 to win an NBA title.
2: I remember.
0: After the Jaylen Brown trade goes to him 20-1, 18-1. Now at DraftKings, the Philadelphia 76ers are a 9-1 shot to win the Eastern Conference plus 350. Regular season win total odds are out there, 50.5 that number to win the division plus 210. If you go to DraftKings actually right now, they have a whole tab just on different ways that you can buy in on LeBron James and the 76ers this year. What do you make of where the market has moved since this has come down?
2: I mean, I would say again that I think you need to wait to see if Kawhi Leonard's going to be in the Eastern Conference, don't you?
0: Mm.
2: Don't you think that's a piece that would alter your thoughts on what this team
0: could
2: accomplish?
0: When are we going to have a result to that?
2: By the end of the summer. I was at the press conference for Adam Silver. By the end of the summer is what he said.
0: That's insane.
2: He also did voice that it's taking longer than he would like, so we'll see. But I truly do mean that.

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0: Hey, dude, your face is telling me that you broke up with your girl again.
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2: Do you just throw out something to Houston and see if there's any chance in the world they move Jordan Alvarez? Like, do you just give them? Because, I mean, they're not going anywhere this year.
3: They might.
2: He's a little bit.
3: That division is so up for grabs.
2: That's true. I would dangle something and just see.
3: Fair.
2: They're going to say no. But, like, I'd dangle something because it's a little bit of an injury history.
3: I don't think they can trade him in this year with this campaign going on with the Triple Crown.
2: The guy's just so good, and it's going to get wasted.
3: But injury prone.
2: Yes.
3: That's why you can't bet him at 350 or whatever it is for MVP.
2: Where does the time go? We watch the flag football game. We see Salvador Perez become the all-time Royals home run leader. And, you know, we get to watch. Did we go?
3: Yeah, I got stopped in the fifth, about midway through the fifth round.
2: There we go. UFC was
3: so the damage was done. I just thought it would come a little early.
2: Let's do it again tomorrow, buddy.
3: All right, let's do it.
2: Good luck on all your bets out there, guys.
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12: Back at it on Live Bet Saturday. He is Ben Stevens. I'm Dustin Sweetelson. Thanks for hanging out with us this afternoon on the program. You can always check out the show in a variety of ways. SiriusXM Channel 158, YouTube TV, the VSiN Watch app, radio affiliates across the United States of God Bless America. Some updates on the action in Major League Baseball. Like to see this for both of us here over in our nation's capital. Arizona leads 2-0 in the third. However, the Nats, with a couple of hits in a row with one out,

0: Hey, dude, your face is telling me that you broke up with your girl again.
1: Yeah, it's over.
0: Ah, I actually liked her.
1: Forget her. Plus, I bought her this expensive gold necklace, and now I'm just stuck with it.
0: What do you mean, stuck? Gold is like 5 times more valuable than a year ago. Just take it to Michael E. Minn and Jewelers in the Fashion Show Mall. 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
11: Live Bet Saturday, Dustin Sweetelson with Ben Stevens here, guiding you through the day on Live Bet Saturday, VSiN, the Sports Betting Network. The Angels, who had bases loaded and nobody out. Zach Neto stayed in the game. He went to first base. They looked at him. We'll see if he comes out to play defense. They only played a run. That's why the Angels are the Angels. Scores 9-1 at Oracle Park, San Francisco with the lead. Total is 11.5 right now. I wish I would have bet that plus 8.5 when we had it out there at a good price. It's right now plus 8.5 minus 177 on the Angels. I ain't touching it at this point in time, but God, what a missed opportunity by Los Angeles.
12: Yeah, big time. That is the Angels. But I don't think we're done with this total because, again, the Angels deep into their bullpen already. Suter was already taken deep by, I think, Luis Arraez to the other opposite field. 11.5 as the Angels put up a run. You only need two, and the over has less juice than it did moments ago at minus 128. I do think we can get to 12 runs in that game. And again, Dustin, bottom of the sixth now as the Marlins are up at the dish. As they did not plate any and stranded a couple in the bottom of the fifth, that number ballooned back up to plus 174.

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12: 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Hit me up on Twitter at ScottsOnAir, ScottsOnAir. Hit us all up on the network at VSIN Live as it is a busy Saturday night slate in Major League Baseball. We have so many games in progress, games that are coming up a little bit later on this evening. We'll update you on the scores in all of them, as well as what we are betting, what we are sweating, and any live bets, of course, that present themselves throughout the course of these games. We will also get into the big story in basketball that broke down yesterday, and that is the announcement of LeBron James going to the Philadelphia 76ers, not Cleveland, not Miami, not Golden State. Ultimately, $8 million for a two-year deal to go to the Philadelphia 76ers. We'll talk about the market change in the NBA, in the Eastern Conference, and in the title odds, and what we can expect from LeBron and Philadelphia this season. Plus, SEC Media Days took over the sports world this week, and I have a bunch of questions about teams in the SEC, and it has to do with the quarterback position, because we all know you are led as far as your quarterback will take you. And do we believe that the player that's under center, well, it's college football, shotgun, the player that's in shotgun, the player that's getting the snaps, do we believe in that guy to be the player to lead that team to wherever they are hoping to go this season inside the SEC? We'll break that all down. But we get started in Major League Baseball with what's going on in progress right now. You have the Padres with a 6-1 lead over the Miami Marlins, bottom of the eighth inning in Miami. The Yankees and Phillies are tied at one, bottom of the fourth inning in Philadelphia. Guardians and Rays are scoreless, top of the fourth in Tampa. And one other game in progress right now, Cubs.

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8: 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We're monitoring all the Major League Baseball action in progress right now. Paul Skeens picked up his 11th strikeout of the game, but the Cubs tag him for 3 runs in the top of the 5th inning. So Cubs lead the Pirates 3-0 going to the bottom of the 5th. Let's see if Pittsburgh can put together a miracle bottom of the 5th and salvage our first 5-inning bet. Elsewhere, Yankees with a 3-1 lead over the Phillies, top of the 7th in Philadelphia. The Rays lead the Guardians 3-0, top of the 7th in Tampa. Orioles 1-0 over the Braves, bottom of the 3rd in Baltimore. No score between the A's and the Twins, bottom of the 3rd. Rockies a 2-2 with the Brewers, top of the 4th in Milwaukee. No score between the Astros and the White Sox, top of the 4th there. And the Dodgers a 3-0 lead over the Mets. Going to the bottom of the 3rd at Citi Field. Cardinals 1-0 over the Reds, top of the 4th. Rangers put up a 5-spot early on against the Mariners, top of the 3rd there in Texas. The story yesterday, though, in the NBA, LeBron James' announcement that he is signing a veterans minimum deal to join the Philadelphia 76ers. And what a whirlwind it has been in the city of brotherly love, first acquiring Jaylen Brown in a trade for Paul George, and then LeBron James added to the fold. The Sixers at one point were upwards of 50-60-1 to win the NBA title and are now the third favorite at +900. Joining us right now in the Progressive Guest Line to talk more about the fallout from the LeBron final decision is Adam Aronson, covering the Sixers beat for the Philly Voice. Adam, thanks so much for giving us a couple minutes here on Live Bet Saturday. And just walk me through what has been, like I mentioned, a whirlwind week or so for Philadelphia 76ers basketball fans, the speculation of LeBron coming, but then realizing, okay, it's probably Miami, it's probably Cleveland, and then yesterday seeing the tweets for yourself that LeBron James is, in fact, joining the 76ers.
9: Yeah, it has been total hysteria here in Philadelphia for the last, 36 hours or so since LeBron James made his announcement that he was joining the Sixers, and I think that is particularly telling given that there had sort of been a state of apathy surrounding the Sixers here in the city over the last couple of years. When you think about the season they had a couple of years ago when they signed Paul George, they believed they were going to be championship contenders. Everybody really nationally sort of crowned them the winners of that offseason and thought they were going to be able to contend in the East. They end up winning 24 games and spending the last 2 months of that season tanking. And by the way, I don't think LeBron James would be here had they not done that, because that is what got them VJ Edgecombe. And even last year, so many ups and downs throughout the regular season. And then in the playoffs, this incredible roller coaster ride of first they looked